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He's on his Pawn Shop guitar tour, and he's stopping in Tampa September 25th. 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

It's Orlando's number one for new country, K92.3. How you doing? It's Adam. And maybe you're going to see a movie tonight, huh? I know a lot of people want to see that Practical Magic 2. 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

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Every time it comes on, you just have to turn it up. Huh? How you doing? It's Adam, K92.3, Orlando's number one for new country. Tomorrow, look in the skies. 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

Orlando's number one for new country is K92.3. That's what they like. They like when you're nice. And we're going to be nice to you, hopefully. We've got a keyword weekend winning going on, so we'll give you a keyword after this song. 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

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We all know football's officially back this week, and Monday Night Football, we've got Chris Stapleton doing one of the openings. Apparently, he added some other guests. We'll find out Monday night who that is.

K92.3, Orlando's number one for new country. It is a keyword weekend of winning. However, if there's another shot you want it, we got it. Because Tim McGraw tickets, it's going to be done with Melissa and the Country Countdown Quiz all next week on Monday through Friday. Yeah, no, we're not doing it on Friday because the concert's on Friday. Monday through Thursday, you can win at 5:35.

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It's K92.3, Orlando's number one for new country. And after this song, just a little over 3 minutes from now, we will give you a keyword that could get you tickets to Tampa. 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

Blunt, Morgan Wallen on K92.3, Orlando's number one for new country. Hey, let's try to get you to the Tim McGraw concert, huh? It's September 25th. It's in Tampa. That's a Friday night. Your keyword is outlaw. O-U-T-L-A-W. Enter now in the K92.3 app, and you will be in the running for a pair of tickets to Tim McGraw Friday, September 25th. 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

It's Russell Dickerson on K92.3, Orlando's number one for new country. That's it for me, folks. My name's Adam Alexander. I've had more fun than you could possibly imagine playing songs for you tonight, but they're going to make me leave now. I'll be back tomorrow, 5 p.m. Have a good night. Be safe. It's K92.3. Hangs his head.

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17: I'm Beth Carroll. The Peace and Justice Institute will celebrate the United Nations International Day of Peace at Peace in the Park on September 19th. Rachel Allen is the executive director of the Peace and Justice Institute. Rachel, since we will be talking about peace, I want you to start with peace within oneself. Tell us about meditating.
18: It's a little bit intimidating because I don't think sitting in silence is necessarily the pathway for everyone. And so there's all different ways to meditate. Like my mother does a lot of collage. And so she sits and just cuts out images from magazines. But that is a meditation. And some people knit. And I remember my father being a golfer and a fisherman and recognizing that for many people, that time outside, I mean, imagine just sitting on a boat and putting your bait on the hook and just throwing it out in the water and sitting and waiting.
17: I mean, you know, that makes perfect sense to me because you know what? Now that I think about it, if I'm by a lake, an ocean, I just stare at the water and I have no idea how much time has passed. I never thought about that as meditation.
18: Natural state of regulating and calming and meditating. And I always think about these people who love to rise early and have the first tee time. And then they just walk those 9 holes or 18 holes of golf. And just that walking in nature. I mean, think about golf. You hit the ball and then you walk. I mean, there's not that many ball hits, you know, 3 or 4 per green. But the rest of the time, it's just being outdoors, hearing the birds, feeling the wind. And so nature and water, these are all restorative. And I think as we expand our sense of mindfulness and calm, we need to include these things. And, you know, an art practice or a yoga or ballet, things that will center us and strengthen us. And for me, a lot of times it's my morning reading that I read people like Gandhi or some of the great spiritual teachers, because I'm reminded of how I want to be in the world that day. And that's why that morning time is so important to me. It sets the intention and the tone of who I aspire to be. And because as a human, my gosh, it's not that easy. But so that's why we have that daily peace practice. And then Peace Day in the park is really just a culmination and a recognition that many of us in this community are growing our own capacity for inner peace, which increases our capacity for peace between us and among us. And that's when we build the culture of peace. And so whereas, you know, 18 years ago when we started this conversation at Valencia College, there were colleagues laughing at me and at us, the small group of faculty and staff who started this project. They were laughing like, ah, you're going to build peace. But what I've been saying and feeling and thinking recently is we're not laughing anymore. I think as we look at the natural disasters in the world, the flooding, the fires, the melting of glaciers, you know, the environmental catastrophe and trauma, as we look at the struggles we're having between us, you know, to welcome all voices, to be open to each other's political differences, to our religious differences, as we are struggling. And then even as we as a country have started wars or are aligning with countries in war, I don't think we're laughing anymore. I think we're recognizing that with the major changes we face in the 21st century, it will be critical that we as humans build our inner capacity for peace and positive relationship, and then our communal capacity to build that in our towns, in our region, in our homes. So this is what we're doing at the Peace and Justice Institute.
19: So it's both, peace is both internal and it's built into the structure of how we relate to each other.
18: Yes. And I think the critical starting place is inner peace. And as we were talking about earlier, I think we put a lot of pressure on ourselves to be good meditators or to be able to calm our minds. But, you know, our minds are made to work and to think and to operate, but we definitely want to be able to notice what's going on in our minds. Notice if we're having a lot of negative thoughts or if we're having a lot of judgment of others. And it's just, it's information. And then we can turn to wonder. These are some of our practices. I wonder why I feel so kind of negative today or critical of my family or my partner or my colleagues. Because what I've learned is that that negativity, that critical voice, is usually something about myself that I need to face. I can certainly focus on my children or my partner or my colleagues, but really, what is it inside of me that's in a state of unrest? And what could I be doing differently to settle myself, to take the risk that I need to take in a relationship or at work so that I am feeling full, feeling settled and feeling, you know, good about myself. So yes, the peace work begins within the individual. We grow our own capacity for peace. And then what's amazing is that when we're in community spaces, we're in meetings with our colleagues, we are able to contribute and be agents of change in a way that will surprise ourselves.
19: It sounds like there's a little bit of even brainstorming in what you're describing. Brainstorming within, you know, we feel powerless a lot of times. Powerlessness leads to desperation, leads to us lashing out. So finding the inner peace of this is what I can do would allow you to brainstorm with the community and what we can all do together.
18: Absolutely, because we are indeed not powerless. Each one of us is very powerful. So I think that reflective practice, what you're talking about, brainstorming with ourselves, brainstorming with each other, you know, we call that a reflective practice where we look in and I might say, you know, today in my day, where can I effect positive change? Who are the people that I'm going to be with? What can I bring to those people? What can I do for myself, for my own well-being in terms of my bodily health, in terms of my emotional health, and in terms of my, you know, my aspirations for how I'm going to contribute to the world? So yes, if we settle each day in that reflective practice, we call it a daily peace practice, we can notice what's going on inside of us. We can brainstorm or reflect on how do I want to be today? Who do I want to be today? What do I want to contribute? What's important to me? And then we're settled and ready to start our day. And what it's done for me is to make me feel that I have more personal agency, more power to affect positive change. And then it kind of gives me a day, you know, the next morning I can look back and go, well, hey, how did yesterday go? And I can then start that gratitude list. Well, gosh, I had a really positive meeting. I had a positive interaction. Things are going well with my children. And it starts to grow this reflective practice and a gratitude practice. And as we become more positive, as our energy becomes more positive, we will notice that we're impacting positive change in our lives and the lives of the people around us. And this is what we need to do to build a culture of peace.
19: This sounds wonderful, but for anyone listening who thinks, well, yeah, but what's the practical outcome? PJI is working with communities that have found that practical outcome, haven't they?
18: Oh, my goodness. You know, when an organization decides to do this work together, let's say, for example, a school, and we've been working for 3 years now in a middle school in Seminole County. It's a historically high poverty school, Title I, very diverse population of students and families, with a principal who said, let's practice these principles. Let's listen deeply to the teachers, to the staff, to the students. Let's turn to wonder. Let's teach kids to speak their truth and we'll hear them. So what's happened over a 3-year period is they've nurtured this culture, a culture of collaboration, inclusion, welcoming and belonging. And then what's happened in the data, you'd be surprised because one might think, really, if we just focus on relationship, making sure people feel a sense of belonging, they feel cared about, they're heard, that would make a difference. Well, guess what? The attendance at this school is actually up. It's increased. Whereas, you know, schools around the district's attendance is still an issue since COVID. Behavior has improved, you know, aggressive acts have dropped and behavior referrals have dropped. So improved behavior. And then the golden nugget is academic achievement. This school in the spring during testing saw increases in all 9 academic areas that were assessed. All 9 areas saw increases in the academic achievement of the students at this school. This was the only middle school in the entire district of Seminole County that saw increase in all 9 areas. And the school went from when we started a D grade, and this year they celebrated with a B grade, aspiring to get that A in the year ahead. So it's remarkable. But this is what happens when we create cultures where all people feel included, feel a sense of belonging, and have that capacity to thrive. Because I want to be clear, this isn't, you know, woo-woo, this isn't, you know, feel-good science. This is based on the latest neuroscience. Because what we've learned about humans, I mean, we've had Maslow's hierarchy of needs in place a long time. Many of us have studied that, right?
19: Right.
18: So knowing that that sense of belonging is critical to get to human self-actualization. But what the brain science teaches us is that really to get to that neofrontal cortex where we do that higher level thinking, planning, able to look at data and sequencing and conflict transformation, that all happens in this newest part of our brain, the frontal cortex. But in order to get to the frontal cortex, we have to go through that middle brain. And that's the place that asks the question, are we safe here? Am I welcome here? Do these teachers care about me? And do I belong in this classroom or even among the teachers? Am I a teacher who's respected here? Are my thoughts and ideas and my curriculum, are they welcome? So when people get a yes to that question, you belong, you're welcome, we respect you, we value you, they're able to do their best work and get to that frontal cortex and then achieve academically and professionally. So this is all science-based, trauma-informed resilience practices that we're teaching not only in the schools, but in our criminal justice, in our public safety, in our public health, all sectors of the community.
19: And entire communities, right? You've worked with entire communities.
18: Wow, we've worked 5 years in the city of Sanford, right, to integrate these principles of respect and community building, which allowed us to do the work of really looking at the history of Goldsboro and bringing the community together, culminating in this beautiful memorial quilt where we acknowledged the mayor of Sanford, Art Woodruff, was able to look back at the history, locate his own family in some of the tragedy and trauma of the history of Sanford and Goldsboro, and make that public apology and work to reconcile the history by facing the truth. I mean, this is what can happen in communities where we work together, integrate these principles for how we treat each other and build a culture of peace.
19: Let me ask you this. When somebody creates that culture of peace and has that internal sense of peace, does it make you more resilient to the naysayers and to the external actors that really don't want that to happen?
18: I think so. It absolutely does. And what it does is it makes us look out for the examples of where the naysayers can change. And in fact, it grows our capacity to allow the naysayers to change. Over the years of doing this work, I've had people come up to me from various, you know, from police captains to professors to say, Rachel, when you suggested that we were going to do this certain thing, usually some kind of community dialogue with people who totally disagree and situations where they just don't want to talk about something historically, and we've suggested at PJI, we're going to come to the table and we're going to host dialogue and we're going to do this. I've had people say to me, I did not believe this could be done. In fact, I was completely against it. But I have participated in this dialogue. I have witnessed the naysayers come to the table, and I see it and I get it. And now I'm a complete advocate and supporter. So we've seen it happen in our community, but I want you to know we have an upcoming event that I want people to attend. And it's kind of a more even extreme view of what happens when we have this stance of being a peace builder and when we're practicing. Because we're going to screen a film by an Emmy Award-winning artist named Dia Khan, a filmmaker. She's of Pakistani-Norwegian descent. And she came to America after the rally, the white supremacist rally in Charlottesville, to interview these white supremacist leaders who in fact had called for her death and had spoken out against her in very violent ways. So she makes a decision to come to the United States and interview these people. and find out why they hate her and why they hate people like her. And I want you to come and see this film because I want you to watch what happens when a woman who is someone who's had death threats and is called, forgive my language, I hope it's okay, you can bleep me out, but they call her shit-skinned. That's how they label her people. That she sits down with these white supremacists, the leader of the Florida Klan, the Grand Dragon of the Florida Klan, the leader of the largest white supremacist, white nationalist group in the country, and she asks them those open, honest questions. How did you come to hate me? Why do you feel this way? How did you become the leader of the largest white supremacist group? Why did you have a copy of Mein Kampf, Hitler, what Hitler had read that led his work? Why did you have that book on your bedside when you were 16 years old? What was going on in your life? And you watch in this documentary film, these men, I would say, melt in front of her and open themselves up to her, to the point where they call her friend, they look to her for support, and they both leave the movements that they were in fact leading. So can we make a difference when we stand in the stance of a peace builder, when we practice these practices and we bring this goodness and this light to others? Absolutely. This is
19: how do people find out about, I'm sorry, when do people attend the movie and how do we find out about that?
18: The movie is advertised on our website on the events page. It's going to be Friday morning, October 9th at the Enzion Theater. Doors open at 10:30 and the screening. And then Dia Khan is going to zoom in from Norway for a live meeting and conversation with her following the film so we can ask her questions and we can find out, you know, how she developed this quality of herself and this process of creating this film. So that's October 9th. At the Enzion Theater in Maitland, Florida.
19: Okay, very good. Thank you for making that available. I'm sure people do want to talk to each other after they experience something like that. What is the web address? Peaceandjustice.org?
18: Go to peacejusticeinstitute.org and you can go to the events link, and all of the events that we offer at the Peace and Justice Institute are there for you to register online.
19: Now, all of this discussion is so we better understand the meaning of peace and maybe even justice in that, because we want to talk about Peace Day in the Park, Saturday, September 19th, from 9 a.m. to 12:30 p.m. in Central Park and Winter Park. You mentioned earlier you've been doing this for 18 years. How and why did you start?
18: Well, you know, we realize that if we're going to develop a culture of peace, we need an awareness that people are becoming peace builders. We're teaching peace. And so I think what better way to do that than the annual celebration of the International Day of Peace. This is a United Nations mandated day every year annually on September 21st is the International Day of Peace. We are celebrating Peace Day this year on Saturday, September 19th, downtown in Winter Park. So the goal is to raise awareness that we humans can, in fact, live in a culture of peace. We can develop this capacity among us. And just to be clear, this is not to say that we humans are never going to have conflict and that we're never going to disagree or everything's just going to be, you know, kind of this phony, peaceful world. It will not be like that. Humans inherently have conflict, but in a culture of peace, we strengthen our capacity to navigate conflict skillfully. And as we say at PJI, to look at conflict as an opportunity for growth and transformation.

0: performing team. So it's really a fun day, culminating with an incredible performer named Chevalier Lovett. He is a native of Winter Park. He is a trained musician with an extraordinary resume, and he's going to be performing with his pianist, Anthony Ransom, leading us right up to the Human Peace Sign, which will happen at noon. So if you want to get in the iconic picture of the Human Peace Sign, make sure you're there at noon.
1: A full day, and I have to have to drill down into a couple things that I know are going down. I've been wondering, what is a human library?
0: Well, okay, not only do we have the stage show, this year is so exciting because I feel like Peace Day's doubled in size this year. We're going to have a tent that also has storytelling for children. So if you have children and you're with a family, I know those kids are up early. So starting at 9 o'clock, they're going to be reading stories and doing children's yoga under one big tent. And under that tent, they're also going to have storytelling for grown-ups and drumming. But they're going to have a human library. So a human library is when you get to kind of like go to the library and check out a human. Instead of a book, it's a human. And you get to sit and hear their story and ask them questions. So they have a group of very interesting humans coming to open their lives, to open the book of their lives, to tell their stories. So come and check out a human at the human library. But also, in addition to this fun performance tent, there are going to be art activities for children and bounce house and games and jump roping. But as we also work to do at PJI, we work to create that resilience within us. So there is the resilience zone, which reminds us of the prescription for well-being. So part of that includes movement and that self-care. So there's going to be yoga. There's going to be Tai Chi. There's going to be Qigong. And so different practice. So if you want to do the yoga and the movement, come in your yoga clothes, come in your workout clothes. It's a casual day. But be prepared for fun, for movement, and for reminders in the resilience zone about healthy nutrition, sleep, mental health, healthy relationship, movement, nature, the things that we need in order to shore up our own personal resilience so we can be a part of community resilience.
1: Now, one thing you do every year is take a picture. Tell us about that. And I'm curious, do you ever like look over the pictures from over the years and kind of see how the clothes changed or?
0: Oh my gosh. Well, this human peace sign that we take, if you get our newsletter, which you can sign up for on our website, we have six, actually seven of the latest peace signs over the years, because we've been doing, I think, these human peace signs since about maybe 2011. And it's really fun. They started at Valencia College. We've done them at the Winter Park Library, now Winter Park downtown. But they do change. The themes change. This year, we're going to be doing a really fun human peace sign with beautiful handmade paper flowers. So we try to do something creative every year. And because we're continuing the theme of art and integrating art, everybody's going to have the opportunity to make this beautiful paper flower and then bring it to the human peace sign. So the peace sign is going to have all this color and life and celebration. So yes, if you want to get in this picture, which will, so it's iconic and it will be part of our legacy for the years, make sure you're there just a little bit before noon, because that's when we'll start to gather in that large peace sign filled with humans, and we'll have a drone picture taken from above, and we'll have a photographer on the ground getting your picture from the ground level.
1: Once again, it's Peace Day in the Park, Saturday, September 19th from 9 a.m. until 12:30 p.m., taking place at Central Park in Winter Park. And I'm speaking to Rachel Allen from the Peace and Justice Institute. Tell us before we go once more about the work at the Peace and Justice Institute and how people listening can be a part of it in addition to participating in Peace Day.
0: At the Peace and Justice Institute, we're creating a world at peace where we all belong. And that includes all of us. So you can

0: participate by joining our newsletter, which will give you information about workshops that are for all sectors of the community. So you can, parents and guardians, we're teaching classes on how to integrate the principles in your home with your children. We have workshops right now for all of the community that are called Stronger Together. So we understand what's happening to some members of our community who experience hate, hate speech, hate crimes, so that we can recognize this when it's happened and learn how to report and be, as they say at the Holocaust Center, great upstanders and supporting a peaceful community for everyone. You can come to our Summer Academy, our Peace Breakfast in November. There are year-long events for you to come, be a part of this community that is together building a culture where all people, all voices, all matter. So we look forward to seeing you on Saturday in Winter Park, and at future events throughout the next year.
1: 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I'm Beth Perrell.
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3: I'm Beth Carroll. September is National Childhood Cancer Awareness Month, a time to go bold and gold. With me is Amparel Williams from the BLAC Foundation. Welcome to you. As always, I need you to tell us what the BLAC Foundation is.
4: So BLAC Foundation is a childhood cancer awareness organization where we provide financial assistance and raise awareness for families who have been diagnosed and affected with childhood cancer.
3: And BLAC is Caleb backwards. Tell us about your son.
4: So yes, BLAC is Caleb spelled backwards. It stands for Believe Every Life Acquires Cure. My son Caleb was diagnosed at the age of 5 with T-cell lymphoblastic lymphoma, and he battled cancer for 3 years, and then he passed away. That's the gist of that's where BLAC came from.
3: And from that experience, you kind of saw what families are going through, and this foundation is about helping with those different issues that families face.
4: Correct. And as a family, we went through it, we saw it, we talked about it with other families, and then after going through it and then Caleb passing away, we really discussed the needs of not just what we had, but a lot of the needs what we saw other families had and were not getting or could not get because either they worked and made too much or whatever the criteria was, they weren't qualified. And so we wanted to be able to step in and just be a blessing however we could.
3: And so give us some examples of that. I know that you help somebody when maybe they just can't make that bill.
4: Correct. So we pay bills. And first of all, awareness is our main goal. If you're not aware of BLAC Foundation, how are you going to be aware of childhood cancer? And then how are you going to be aware of what we do? So yes, providing financial assistance when a family member may be in need for whatever assistance, you know, financially, and then food for, because everybody has to eat, and then gas for transportation. So just different things, as well as we connect with other resource partners. And then we have information where if we can't cover something or we don't cover something, we have partners that we partner with and they can help assist.
3: And of course, you're shining the light on childhood cancer throughout the year. I mentioned that this particular month is National Childhood Cancer Awareness Month. Help us be a little aware and of ways that we can help both the BLAC Foundation and just to get the word out. I know, for example, you have Dare to Care every Tuesday throughout September.
4: So for the month of September, we are being bold and asking people to go gold with us. So that means either wearing gold, wearing a gold ribbon, going on to social media and posting something of a childhood cancer fact and all of that stuff. Our Tuesdays are dedicated to our BLAC Giving Tuesday. In September, we have a BLAC Giving Tuesday incentive. So in September, what happens is if you donate on Tuesday, then your name gets put in a raffle double in September. But our BLAC Giving Tuesday is each and every Tuesday, 365.
3: Would you go ahead and share some of those facts with us about childhood cancer?
4: First of all, childhood cancer is the leading cause of death in children by disease that most people don't even realize. They talk about kids with cancer, but it's actually the leading cause of death. Like, how are we not aware of that when so many children are dying from this particular illness? And it's not like just lymphoma or just leukemia or whatever it is. It's in all cancers. It's the leading cause of death. And there's so many different types and names for childhood cancers.
3: And we do tend to think of adults, don't we?
4: Yes, we always think of adults. Just like people say, oh, I didn't know kids had their own cancer month. What's the color pink? And I'm like, no, that's breast cancer in October.
3: Now, we're here in Central Florida in the Orlando area where there are places where children can get treatment. But that means that parents are bringing their children from across the state, aren't they?
4: People bring their children from across the state, all over the place, because Orlando is one of the best hospitals that they have here locally. And so what about if they have to travel for gas? Some people don't have transportation vehicles. What happens to room and board when they get here? So it's a lot that people really don't understand. When your child has been diagnosed with cancer, you might have to uproot your life to start living in a hospital or going to clinics every week when you don't live in that city.
3: And that means missing work and maybe missing the electric bill.
4: Right. Missing tons of things. And especially for those who fly out for trial treatments to another city or another state. How are you paying bills if you're in a whole nother city and you can't get to work or you can't make the bill because now I'm caring for my child. Now, instead of my income being what it was, it's less. And the stress of just being a parent or a caregiver with a child with an illness.
3: And perhaps with more than one child, too.
4: Right. Correct. Because we were that family.
3: Yeah.
4: We were that family. And it's tough to see you put so much emphasis or so much love and care to the child who has been diagnosed with that illness. But you have other children that they need the love and attention as well and are not getting it as much.
3: And they still need to get to school every day and
4: correct.
3: All of those activities, et cetera. So it's a lot. And I imagine some of the parents are single parents, but even if it's a couple, two people, there's still the issues with the travel and the managing the household at the same time and getting to work. That must be sort of a crazy thing.
4: And finding family and friends to really support you that say, I got you, or if you need something, let me know. But how many of those people really are there when you need them, or if you let them know, are they really available?
3: Right. And again, on top of it all is that parents' concern for the welfare of their child and, you know, just that, will this treatment work? How is my baby feeling? That's a lot.
4: And I know for me, I didn't care about going back to someone's job because my son was five. How do I maneuver through a new normal when I don't know what he's going to be day to day? So I did completely stop working and begin to live the life of a parent and a caregiver. Yes, we had a family and all of that, but I'm mom, so I'm supposed to fix everything. And so then not knowing and not understanding and learning along the way is a lot for a parent who's newly diagnosed.
3: So for all of us listening right now, how can we hold these families up? How can we support BLAC and the work you're doing?
4: So as we always say, BLACFoundation.org is our number one go-to, because if you go to BLACFoundation.org, our social media platform links are there. So you can click on them where you will see our videos, where you'll see what's happening in September, what you would see what's going on each and every month, where you can get signed up to receive our monthly newsletter. There's so many things that you can do. And we've been promoting this year as well, not just for BLAC Foundation, but it's for families all around the globe. We have ambassadors now in other states who are trailblazing and raising awareness, not just for BLAC Foundation, but for childhood cancer. That's the key in all of this. It's not about which organization is doing what. It's about who's all helping to raise childhood cancer awareness 365, not just when September comes, but all year long. Because if you wait until September gets here, then people are still unaware.
3: So we're really stressing the situation for families. But when you talk about awareness, I'm also thinking awareness of research, awareness of more treatment centers, I mean, all of those kind of things.
4: Correct. And I'm glad you said that for research, because right now we have an amazing one of our supporters, Scott Roeder. He's in Tampa And he's actually doing the Grape Cycle ride, I believe, 12th or 13th year. But he's donating his miles to the BLAC Foundation in honor of Caleb. But the Grape Cycle is one of those organizations who go out for research dollars. And so the money he raises, it helps with research. Yes, there's not a lot of research being done, but when there's organizations and companies who are saying we are willing to raise these funds to put towards it, we definitely want to partner with them. So we're grateful for Scott for all of the things that he does for our organization.
3: And people can learn more on your social media.
4: Correct.
3: On your website.
4: Correct. Okay.
3: Why don't you tell us some of the things going on in September?
4: So this month, September, we always have our annual Lake Nona event where we remember the children who have passed away. There's a ceremony. There's typically a lighting of the beacon. If you've ever been to Lake Nona, they have this beautiful beacon where all the children's names scroll around on it once it gets dark. We are having a dinner, a sit down dinner where some of the parents, if they want to get up and talk about it. And I mean, it's a hard day. It's a hard day, but it gives people relief, and people fly out of state to come to Florida because they don't have things like this going on in their state. So they fly to Lake Nona, you know, to Orlando area, to Lake Nona for that event. We have our annual Lake Eola event, and then we have a 5K that's happening as well. So there's a couple of things that goes on throughout the year. And I think, hands down, boots on the ground, as they call it, when you're outside, when people are saying, oh, what are they doing? What's going on? What's happening? When you have these outdoor events, it draws people to raise awareness and be like, oh, then they ask the question, who are you all? What are you doing? And so we thank our partnerships like Talia's Legacy for hosting our September events every single year.
3: It isn't just the BLAC Foundation that is participating in some of these events. I'm kind of curious, how do you work with other organizations? I know that, you know, every organization has its own little piece of the big picture. So do you coordinate at some level? How does that go?
4: September is a all partnership month for the BLAC Foundation. Talia's Legacy daughter and Caleb, they passed away exactly 1 month apart from each other the same year. And we have been partnering with each other each and every year since we met each other. So maybe 2014, 2015, we came together and they said they want to host September events. And I said, thank you. So one less thing I have to do, promoting for them, you know, helping people to realize who they are, what their organization does, because they do face makeup. They make your face pretty for the kids who don't have hair. They do nail polish. They just make them feel good when they're in the hospital and things of that nature. Who would have thought that a child would have to say, I don't look pretty at a certain, you know, at a young age? So they go out and do glam wars. And so again, it's all about partnerships. Brooklyn Rose, who's doing the annual 5K, I believe this is their third year. They're fairly new. They literally just started out, but I definitely want to give a, you know, shout out to them and kudos, because again, great partnerships work when we work them. You ask, how do you do it? We have to work them. We have to stop saying, let's collaborate and let's do it. And we need to, like Nike says, just do it.
3: And I know we were talking about awareness, and for people listening, that's a big piece of what they can do. They can participate in events. They can support BLAC Foundation. But what would you like them to do in terms of just creating a community as a whole that embraces these children and their needs and, you know, makes all things possible?
4: Again, awareness is always key, no matter what it is. But when we come together, when you read the newsletters, when you see the videos that I post every single day, you know, when you see things happening, do something about it. Don't just sit around and scroll on social media. Make sure that, okay, I saw this. Okay, BLAC Foundation posted this. Let me share it and repost it. Because here's the things. I don't know everybody that Beth knows, and Beth doesn't know everyone that BLAC Foundation knows. So if Beth's friends see her posting something, oh, now I'm interested. Let me see what Beth is posting. And that's how awareness spreads like a wildfire. When I tell you I'm so honored with the BLAC organization and the brand itself, most people who, if I say, oh, go and follow Beth, they're going to go do it because of the character that the character person I have. People know me as to be honest. So when people trust in you and believe in you, and like the BLAC Foundation, when they believe in us, listen, they'll gravitate to it. And that's what I tell people. It just takes you to share what you're doing on your platforms from our platform. And I tell you, it'll be a wildfire. We just have to do it.
3: And would you share with us a few stories of families you've helped?
4: Oh my goodness. Over the years, our youngest family that we assisted, the child was 3 days old with a brain tumor. We've helped children all the way up to 18. I don't think in my life that I would ever experience getting to know children to this level, because when we assist them, sometimes we don't meet them because they don't live in town, because we service the entire state of Florida. But getting the picture of the child, reading about, you know, what they're going through, and then talking to the families to hear their stories. I've had so many people email us back and say thank you, because in our lowest moments, you blessed us. It may not have seemed much to you, but to our family who was in need, we're so thankful. So I'm just honored to be able to just be a piece of the puzzle. That's it.
3: Final thoughts for us today?
4: Final thoughts is, in September, it's National Childhood Cancer Awareness Month. So we ask you to be bold, go, dare to care, and be aware of childhood cancer 365.
3: Thank you so much, Ann Burrell Williams with the BLAC Foundation. One more time, let us know how to contact you, how to learn more.
4: BLACFoundation.org. That's B-E-L-A-C Foundation.org.
3: I'm Beth Perrell. Back to school means consideration of childhood vaccinations. And with me today to talk about staying on top of childhood vaccinations is Dr. Avanel Joseph, who is Vice President of Policy at the Robert Wood Johnson Foundation. So we want to talk about vaccinations. Why is it important to stay on top of those? What should parents know?
5: Parents shouldn't have to be scientists to keep their kids healthy. But right now, many feel like they have to be. The guardrails that families have relied on for decades are wobbling. But it's not because the science itself has changed. It's because the institutions that have translated that into guidance has lost people's trust. Trusted evidence-based information still does exist. However, on social media and traditional media, there can often be conflicting messages that parents are receiving about vaccination and when and whether their child is eligible. Just last week, the leading medical associations for kids and families released updated evidence-based recommendations for this year's vaccinations, for things that are often accelerated in the fall season for respiratory viruses like RSV, COVID, and flu. Vaccinations are incredibly important, not only to keep our individual children healthy, but also to help prevent community spread and to keep entire communities healthy, in particular, people who are not eligible for vaccines, like the elderly, immunocompromised, or newborn children.
3: Well, you speak to that a little bit more, because I do think that we need to be educated on public health versus individual health. Because obviously, parents, we worry about our children. We don't understand how our children, though, impact other children necessarily.
5: The underlying science supporting routine childhood immunizations hasn't changed. So I want to start there. Although there has been a lot of talk about the child vaccination schedule and whether or not children should get particular vaccines and at what time, the science there is very, very strong. There's continued monitoring that has happened ever since those were approved, and it goes to rigorous testing before it's ever added to the vaccine schedule in the first place. So that's a place that I want to start. Vaccinating your child not only protects them from serious illness, but it helps to protect classmates. Kids are in incredibly close quarters when they're in the classroom. It also helps to protect neighbors and babies that are too young to be vaccinated and people who are, have weakened immune systems. This idea of herd immunity really only exists when enough people are getting vaccinated to help prevent community spread. I think measles is probably the clearest evidence of what's at stake. The measles vaccination is incredibly effective. In fact, it's one of the most effective vaccines that we have to prevent the transmission of the disease. It was estimated that in the US in 2000, measles was because of the vaccinations, eliminated in this country, completely eliminated. However, because less and less people have been taking the measles vaccination due to a lot of the circulating misinformation that's out there in the social media ecosphere, especially, this year alone, we've had more than 2,700 confirmed cases. And it's the infants and immunocompromised kids who end up paying for that. We have two completely preventable deaths from measles as a result of not having vaccinations. It is incredibly important that we support routine childhood vaccinations. This isn't a political issue or a policy issue. Most parents still really trust that underlying science, despite the noise that might be coming out of Washington, D.C., for example. But it's also very reasonable that parents have questions about their particular child. And those questions should be directed to their pediatrician. You shouldn't just go ahead and make a decision to skip vaccinations without having a discussion with your child's pediatrician who understands your child's particular health needs and can help translate the general guidance that is given related to the vaccine schedule for your particular health situation.
3: That's a really interesting point you're making because as a human parent, I recognize my limitations in all of this information I can see online. I'm not really quite sure how to evaluate it. So when I'm told as a parent, hey, you know, your choice, you make up your mind, I really do need to look to the experts like the doctors to say, well, what does all this mean for me?
5: Absolutely. Yeah. I mean, I'm a mother of three, and I'm a trained biomedical scientist. I don't have the time to sort through the various medical studies that might come out to discern what that means. This is why we have public health organizations and guidance that is apolitical, that is able to help translate all of this information that's out there into something meaningful in terms of general guidance. I hear these questions constantly. I'm on the walk to elementary school with my child, and a parent might ask me, who has a newborn, should I follow this? Should I do this? Should I give my child Tylenol? Parents should turn to their pediatrician, to their family physician, to a nurse practitioner or nurse, someone who knows their child's history and can help them understand both the science behind the questions and why this guidance exists, as well as translate what that guidance is into a specific recommendation for their particular child. The goal isn't to hand parents more homework. The goal here is to point them to a smaller number of steady, trustworthy sources that they can turn to again and again. Some of those sources are organizations like the American Academy of Pediatrics or the American Medical Association or the Vaccine Integrity Project. All of these help to translate, again, the science that is always evolving. There's new monitoring data that comes in all the time about the use of these vaccines into guidance for families to be able to rely on.
3: And our focus today is on younger children back to school, but could we take a moment also to extrapolate from what you just said that children in middle school, high school and going into college. Also, there's some vaccines for that age group. And frankly, I'm thinking of flu season for all of us. And so what kind of information sources could we look at for those groups?
5: So I would highly recommend, there's a new, very easy to navigate website called spreadthefacts.org. It houses recommendations that were provided by organizations that I just mentioned, the American Academy of Pediatrics, American Medical Association, Vaccine Integrity Project, ACOG, which is another medical association for dealing with pregnant women and young children. It helps it provides new guidance. There's been new vaccines that have been produced for diseases like the flu, like RSV, like COVID, that are highly contagious, spreadable, particularly as the weather starts to get cooler. And as people are more and more in close quarters with each other and inside facilities versus being outside where things are less likely to spread from person to person. There are recommendations about who is eligible for those vaccines. Now is the time, as we are entering into a new school season and entering into the fall. It's a good time to look at these recommendations on spreadthefacts.org and see whether or not your child is eligible for these vaccines, and then have a conversation about these new recommendations and vaccines with your child's healthcare provider. Just on this question of parents identifying credible evidence-based information, just a couple of guidelines that I'd like to tell parents who come to me with this question. When you're searching on the website, things are popping up on AI, things are popping up on social media, it's grabbing from everything and just sort of giving you a whole bunch of information to sort through. I always suggest that we look for consensus and not novelty when you are browsing on the internet. Guidance that's shared across major pediatric and public health organizations is a stronger signal than a single new claim that's announced without any published evidence behind it. Everyone is claiming nowadays that they're a doctor. If they aren't able to back up that information, that they're both a doctor and that they are the recommendations that they're providing on social media is backed up by science, don't believe it. Always ask what that evidence is. Credible guidance that is out there is going to point you to the data and to the research. Any claims that are made that lean on anecdote or fear or just call on you to have common sense, that should all raise a red flag. And when in doubt, the major message I want to leave your listeners with is a quick call or a quick email or portal message to your pediatrician is going to beat an hour of searching online. Bring these questions and this conversation to your medical provider. They're going to be the best person to help you sort it through.
3: So I want to ask you one more question along those lines. What are pediatricians allowed to do in terms of vaccinations now? And speaking specifically to the idea of the combined vaccination, and I'll have to ask you to tell me what age that is when the MMR, when that vaccination takes place.
5: I actually don't know the answer to that off the top of my head, the age one. But what I will answer is that vaccines are still incredibly safe. The MMR is one of them. There are others like polio and others that are given during the childhood vaccination schedule. These vaccines go through years of testing before approval, and multiple safety systems keep monitoring them after use. Pediatricians are still following the leading guidance that's in that is in this country, and that guidance has not changed about the vaccine schedule. There have been presidential executive orders, various efforts by the leader of HHS to make changes to the childhood vaccination schedule. Unfortunately, none of those were done with the scientific integrity that is necessary for making those sorts of guidance changes. And as a result, they've all been halted by the courts. So nothing has actually changed in terms of the recommendations that have been in place for decades now, in terms of the vaccination schedule and what vaccines children should get in the early childhood years. And again, if you have any questions about this, you should absolutely go to your pediatrician. Your pediatrician is going to be up to date on whatever guidance is out there. They know who to rely on, not just talking heads or politicians, but the credible information that's out there from scientific organizations, and will be able to help point you in the right direction.
3: And before we go, one more time, let us know about the website.
5: The website for these the seasonal vaccines, the seasonal respiratory illnesses such as RSV, COVID, and flu is spreadthefacts.org. This is a website that is based on some new scientific evidence that's come out from new vaccines that have been tested and tried. And new guidance related to who is eligible for some of those respiratory virus vaccines. It does not at this time, I think, have information about the childhood vaccination schedule because, again, that hasn't changed. It's the same. It always has been. But spreadthefacts.org is a good place to start.
3: Dr. Avanel Joseph is Vice President of Policy at the Robert Wood Johnson Foundation. I'm Beth Perrow. The Early Learning Coalition of Orange County is in place to help young people to be kindergarten ready. And with me is Scott Fritz, who is the chief executive officer. And I just said to help children be kindergarten ready, but it's also, isn't it, to help the family be kindergarten ready. Is that correct?
6: Yeah, every family, their most precious commodity are their children. And so everybody wants their children to do the very best. It doesn't matter where you, whether you come from a affluent family or one in poverty, all parents want their children to be successful. And getting a good start in a 0 to 5 space helps solidify whether or not they're going to have the foundational skills necessary for the K-12 environment.
3: So I think a lot of people wonder, how do you define kindergarten ready?
6: Well, you know, children that have exposure, not just exposure to letters, but to numbers. And that's really been a big shift over the years. I would argue that having an understanding of numbers is almost as important, if not as important, for our young people as the actual literacy component. You know, we have many, many jobs that are STEM oriented at this point in the game. And so understanding that if you're going to be an engineer, you're going to write very few papers in college, but you certainly have to be able to articulate that, but you certainly have to have an understanding of those numbers. So being kindergarten ready, what that really means is you have emerging skills for reading, and that's really where it comes down to. But again, that those numbers are extremely important in having an understanding. And if you have a good VPK experience, then chances are you're going to do better. And with the statistics show that you'll do better on that kindergarten readiness assessment.
3: What you just said takes me back to being in front of the high chair and saying, here's one Cheerio, here's two Cheerios. And, you know, that suggests maybe that parents have a big role in just taking everyday moments to help get their child to that point of readiness. Is that correct?
6: Yeah, I do. And I think the older they get, like when they're 4 and 5 year olds, I think they ought to start learning how to count currency. I think money is an easy way for children to start to understand the value of those dollars and to understand the meaning of numbers. And so we've done some really cool projects. Our Fundamentals for Financial Literacy program at the ELCOC, partnering with Addition Financial, Orange County Public Schools, Junior Achievement. We have Advent Health, Rosen, and what we basically do is we have many credit unions and VPK classrooms. And in those classrooms, children get to earn dollars. Well, at the end of the week, they can spend those dollars. Parents get backpacks full of financial materials that they can go home and talk, discuss with their children. And that's a way that you can really help develop that numeracy and the understanding of financial literacy for children.
3: There needs to be, therefore, a piece of doing, right? The action, but also maybe a little bit of fun as well.
6: Yeah, I think that's what's so cool about that program. I mean, you're dealing with currency and fake coins and everything else. Kids are having fun. They're playing store. They're playing bank. They're playing at the games where they are assuming employment roles. You know, when in those classrooms, kids take turns being the teller and handing out the money. And so, yeah, there's a lot of fun in that. Everything children do to learn should be fun. I mean, we as adults learn so much better when we're having fun. Why would it be different for kids?
3: Right, right. Well, I want to hear more about your programs and services, but first let's take a look at the situation. I know you're in Orange County. What is the reality on the number of young people who are ready for kindergarten?
6: It's about 60%. We do a little bit better than the state. We have families that are taking more advantage of the voluntary pre-K program that's free in the state of Florida. It's one of the greatest things our state does. And We offer that to any four-year-old. And so parents can take full advantage of that. And, you know, about 60% of our families do. And so that really gives them a leg up. We need more, though. We need more to take advantage so that children have a better start.
3: And I want to talk more about, again, how your parents are getting there. But when it comes to VPK, what makes that a success in your view? Because it's got to be more than just, oh, here's the number one and how to count it. It seems like it's also socialization and...
6: Absolutely. Kids are learning how to work together. They're learning what it takes to solve problems with their peers. You know, that's an opportunity, too, to learn how they need to act in the classroom. What the expectations are, even, you know, the whole start for their school experience. Teachers tend to have more of an academic training, too, in the VPK world than some of the earlier ages. And so they really focus in on things like emergent reading and phonics. And they focus in on that numeracy. And, you know, if Orange County Public Schools, for example, keeps their VPK in-house, and so do many of our privates. They have it in-house, but they put a sizable investment in training those teachers. So it's a true pre-kindergarten experience, which I think is important for parents to understand.
3: Well, how do parents find these programs? How do they trust these programs? Is that something that you can facilitate?
6: Absolutely. All over our website, www.elcoc.org. You can access that, and you can find out which providers offer VPK. You can see the enrollment process on how that works. You know, and what I would tell families to do is visit a center or a school that you feel like that you want your children to potentially go to, and really go to a couple and talk to your friends and talk to folks to find out what they feel is a successful school, and then you know, go with your gut on where it's at. You know, try not to reflect too much back on your own experiences, because things have changed for a lot of our families. But go back into it with an eye that, you know, which one of these teachers, which one of these schools are going to help give my children the best start for that K-12 experience.
3: Is it one size fits all, though? Or are there sort of different vibes?
6: Different approaches. There's different philosophies to VPK. There's project-based learning VPK classrooms. There's Montessori classrooms. There's faith-based classrooms. So it's about what families feel are important for their children. And that's why I said it's really important to go visit. You know, sometimes families check out an array of different type of VPK opportunities to find one that really fits for them. And a lot of times it comes down to how they feel about the teacher and the director and the philosophy and how happy their children are. And you know, that's one of those things I would tell parents to keep analyzing. You know, if you make a selection all the way through the process, how's your child responding to that? Are they happy there? Are they, you know, enjoying themselves? Are they talking about the school afterwards? Are you seeing growth? You know, those are the kind of things that I think are really important, because parents have to be their advocate for their children.
3: But come the end of the year, what are the metrics by which it's judged this person, this young person's ready to move on?
6: So they actually, the state of Florida has three assessments that they give children, even at the VPK level. They're called progress monitoring 1, 2, and 3. And what they're looking for, they're based on the VPK standards. And what they're looking for is growth over the year. Obviously, with a progress monitoring 1, that's when they should be scoring at the lowest level. But by the time they get to the third one, they should be showing growth.
3: You work with these VPK centers?
6: We do. My staff goes in and we do the class assessment, which takes about 90 minutes, where my staff goes in and they monitor and observe what's happening in all the classrooms. We do it for 0 to 5, but VPK, since we're talking about that specifically, we'll talk about that one. And we go in and we look at how the teachers are interacting with the environment, with the students, with the curriculum they're using, and basically the overall summative observation of the classroom itself. And then that's assigned, that all that information gets fed into a system. And then there's a numeric score that's popped out for that classroom. And so this last, you know, it goes from 0 to 7. And we had we had 39 teachers that had a 6 or higher at their on their class assessments, which is really high, because considering I think the state average is like a 4.5 or maybe it's a 4, but it's 4.5 or 4. And so when you consider a teacher, and this is not a quick assessment, you know, the one thing I would tell you about this is it is a moment in time. So, you know, you got 90 minutes one time a year. So, you know, as a parent, you certainly the scores and like that give us information, but it's not the end all be all. You really want to go with what you're seeing every day.
3: And do you work with, you know, schools as well as maybe other agencies and organizations to kind of make all this happen?
6: Well, we do partner with Orange County Public Schools, and we have 648 providers that are private providers that work with us as well. In Orange County. So those are the centers that you see, the child care centers all over the county. And so we work with them. We do work with some private partners such as Rosen. And so we have some of those. And as far as other organizations, DCF is a big part of our partnership that we work with them. We work with the county of Orange County. We work with the city of Orlando and some of the other municipalities. And so we do have lots and lots of partners.
3: And so what are the other programs and services you offer up?
6: So we offer complete 0 to 5. We partner with child care centers that provide everything from infant care all the way up through age 5, even some after school care programs as well. We don't have many, but we have a few that participate in that as well. And so we work with those owners and those directors and those teachers that run those centers that partner with us to take. In our world, we call it school readiness children. Those are the families that need financial assistance. But the benefit is not all those families are that they serve are on the school readiness program. So the families that are not, that are private pay, still receive services from us because we do the trainings for their staff and things like that.
3: The new school year just started. What is front of mind at the Early Learning Coalition, you know, in terms of supporting those teachers, supporting those parents? But something we haven't talked about, is there something that's sort of front of mind for you?
6: Well, this one is enrollment. I want to, you know, you can't do anything with them when the children aren't there. And so right now we're still focusing very heavily on making sure that families are getting their children enrolled in these programs. And so we're in the first quarter, that's where we spend a lot of emphasis, because we got to get them here before we can start working with them. And so that's the emphasis for us right now. And, you know, our families, I want to point this out. I said in the beginning that all our families want the best for their children. It doesn't matter where they're at, whether they're fluent or families of poverty. But if you are a family of poverty and you're having struggles such as paying your bills or having food to eat at night, going to childcare may not be your first priority. So right now we're trying to work with families that are getting caught up. And so sometimes this may not have been the first thing on their mind, but this is something that we're trying to help our families out with now, and we're pretty busy.
3: So therefore there are spaces available, say in VPK, but they're just not being filled?
6: There are spaces available. Our centers have places. We definitely, as I talk to providers, most of them have, they have capability to have more students right now.
3: And as you mentioned, finances themselves make a difference, because I'm thinking even things like transportation makes a difference.
6: Absolutely. You know, some of our families struggle with just getting gas money.
3: So what's being done to kind of iron all of those things out?
6: Some of those kind of issues are social service issues that go well beyond the scope of the Early Learning Coalition. But one of the things that we do is when parents complete applications with us, that we can refer them to other services to help them. Most of the time, we're actually the second organization that they come to. They usually go to DCF and some other social services, and then they come to us. But that's why I said we work tandem with them.
3: Now, if you don't mind, could we dig into some of the, I guess, science sure. about those first years? What difference is VPK making, or any of those options making, and, you know, setting the stage not only for being kindergarten ready, but doing well through the 12th grade?
6: Well, you know, 90% of a child's brain is formed by the time they're 4 years old. So that brain is well functioning at that point. And what we know is that when they attend a quality VPK program, their vocabulary has been increased, their interaction, positive interactions with their peers, they've received social skills that will serve them better in the K-12 environment. They tend to have a better vocabulary overall, and they recognize basic skills that they're going to need, such as letter recognition, phonics, and again, numeracy. So that whole VPK experience, when I say it's the pre of kindergarten, that's really what it is. It's not dropping a child into kindergarten without any type of experience or exposure. And when they don't get that VPK experience, that's what they're getting. So that's why those children are testing farther behind. The children that attend VPK know their letters. They know the sounds of those letters. They know their numbers. And so let's just say you didn't attend VPK. The first time you're going to get exposure to that is when you're 5 or 6 years old going into a kindergarten class. Well, 50 to 60% of your classmates already know that. So you're starting behind. And so that's the danger of not attending a VPK program is that you start so much farther behind. It's not to say you can't catch up if you're a youngster. But if you're having any type of challenges, let's just say you have a learning disability, you're that much farther behind. And so it's going to be extra work. And what you don't want is for school to be frustrating for children. When it's frustrating for them, that, you know, they turn it off. School's no longer a

0: go throughout the entire day sometimes and not see people. 39 years ago, if you and I were sitting down when I started in education, we would have been in a room together. We would not be sitting at computer screens across from each other looking at each other. We are no longer forced to see each other as much as we used to. And children now have all kinds of digital devices at their disposal. So if they're being loud, how many times do we see a parent give a child a cell phone, to entertain them and stuff? So we do see that our children are much more independent. They're much more isolated than they used to be, and we have to be cognitive of that to make sure that they don't become so recluse that they don't know how to interact with their peers, because it's important to be able to do that. I mean, they can't be behind a computer screen forever.
1: Also, I'd like you to speak about the idea of persistence. And, if you're around other people less or talking less, a part of it allows you to avoid the awkwardness and maybe the foot in the mouth and those kind of things that young people in particular are really afraid of. So how do you prepare them for kindergarten in terms of persistence? Is that a thing?
0: I think when you get in a classroom with a teacher and you have your classmates around you, a good quality program's going to force interaction with children. It's going to force them to problem solve, to work together. It's not always successful, but even that's a learning experience. If you take a toy from another child or a tool, then there'll be some consequences for that. And if we don't put children in these environments where they have to work together like this, they're never going to know how to do it in the real world. And they're never going to know how to do it, certainly in K-12. And that's the challenge. That's the frustration. We have so many options for parents to choose, and that's wonderful. It's a menu of educational options for the K-12 experience. But parents have to be savvy enough to say, am I giving my child enough interaction with their peers? Do I have enough events? Even if they choose an option that's not traditional, if they say, I don't want to do a traditional K-12 experience where they're in brick and mortar, I want to homeschool them. Well, that's fine. Are you making opportunities though for your child to be able to go interact with other children on a regular environment weekly or on a regular basis? And is it structured? Is it doing something maybe they don't want to do that they have to do? I've heard about academies that are set up for homeschool parents where children have to go and they have to do work on projects together, and sometimes the homeschool parents kind of run that and administer that. That's good that there's something that these parents have to send their children to. That's good that they take them and they make sure that they're interacting. Because all of that's going to be reality. Kids don't always get exactly what they want all the time. And the sooner they learn that, the sooner they'll learn how to adapt and to get what they want most of the time by making those adaptions.
1: But what about the situation of if everything is already set up for you, how do you make friends? How do you, start to take ownership? It seems setting the stage for passivity.
0: I don't have all the answers on that one. I will tell you though, I do believe that part of our job as educators is to create the environment for children. So much of it, while we have a plan on what we think is supposed to happen, is spontaneous, and it just happens based on the child's interactions with another child or with the adult in the room. And so we have to adapt, but isn't that really what we're trying to teach our kids? Nothing in life ever goes exactly as we have it planned. And while we want to keep our kids safe and keep them in cocoons, I get it. I've got kids of my own that are now adults that I wish I could sometimes keep in a cocoon just to keep them safe, even though they're adults. But we got to let them out in the world at some point. And having a safe, structured environment where nobody's going to get hurt, but allowing some successes and allowing some failures, is okay. There's nothing wrong with failing. It's an opportunity to learn. And that's what we've really got to teach children. And when they get in those VPK classrooms, it's not always going to be successful, right? But it's okay. And I hope that while we were doing the VPK, that they fail in VPK as their first experience and not when they get to kindergarten. Imagine the kid that's never been to school, that's already behind. Right, they didn't have the VPK experience. They're not reading. They don't know their numbers, and they start failing when other kids are being successful.

0: Yeah.
1: Now you're talking about self-esteem issues, and it can fester. So that's why these early experiences are so important.
0: Well, it absolutely sounds amazing. And I kind of also wonder about sibling groups. You know, the one sibling is going through VPK. Surely some of what's happening is going to fall on the younger sibling. They're going to go, oh, what's that number? What's that letter too?
1: I will tell you a personal story. I have two children. My daughter is intellectually disabled, and my son, who's the younger one, it was extremely gifted. And my wife became a reading expert, educator, but she became a reading expert with phonics. And so she was working with my daughter, who was 7, 8 years old and needed to learn how to read, even though she has a 55 IQ. That was an expectation her mom and I had that she learns to read. And so we worked with her and worked with her and worked with her. Well, my 2-year-old son was sitting next to us on the couch, and he picked it up. By the time he was 3 and a half, 4 years old, he was reading, and not just little things, he was reading. And so I think what you're saying makes perfect sense. I think when you have those siblings, that's the first friend group, even though sometimes they fight there. That's the first friend group. And so if one is learning and one is, excelling and showing a love for that learning, that's exactly what the little ones are going to see and that they're going to want to emulate. And they're going to want to be a part of. And think about when you and I were kids, people actually used to play school. That was something that was a game. And
0: Right.
1: we learned that from watching teachers, and we learned it from watching our parents with our older siblings. And, everybody always wanted to be the teacher when you were little.
0: I do remember this. Oh my goodness. So, how is there only a particular point of the year when a parent can enroll a child in VPK?
1: Well, the good news is they can do it any time, but seats will start to fill up. So when the child turns 4, they can do it. It's 4 by September 1st. So you have to make sure that that happens, but you can enroll them throughout the year. And one thing that I want to talk to parents about on this one is a lot of times we think school year is August through May, and that's the school year. There's an opportunity in the summer as well to have VPK. And here's what I'm going to give you my educational lens on this one. Don't shy away from it if you can't get your fall or spring. Certainly do the summer. And the reason I say that is because that's right before you're going to start kindergarten. And so all the things you're learning, there's no learning gap, or there's less of a gap. And so that's a big deal. When you're 4 and 5 years old, a 6 months between VPK and starting kindergarten is a long time. That's a really long time. So that, if you finish in December, parents and moms and dads got to keep it going, and you got to keep reading with them and doing math and everything else, because you don't want to have that summer slide that we all hear about from January all the way through next August. So I would tell parents, if you don't get what you want in the first part of the year, don't be afraid to send your kid for summer, because sometimes summer really, really is effective because that summer slide is less.
0: And I want to mention your website, which is elcoc.org. If parents go to that website, what will they find?
1: They'll find an array of resources for them. There's a category there that says for parents that they can go on. It'll give a list of our centers that we have, all 648 partners, to talk about the application process and what they have to have, the documentation they have to have. It's very thorough, and it can translate to other languages as well.
0: Now we are out of time, and I could just talk to you forever about this, but let me give you an opportunity for any of the key points you would like parents to walk away with.
1: Moms and dads, you are your best advocate for your child. Let's give them the best start they possibly can have and not expect them to be perfect. Recognize that failing is part of the learning process, but we're going to make it safe for them. Give them the same advantages that every other child needs to have, make sure that they have a quality VPK experience before they go to kindergarten so that they walk into that classroom with the basic skills they need to be successful.
0: Thank you so much. Scott Fritz is Chief Executive Officer of the Early Learning Coalition of Orange County. I'm Beth Perrell.
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Well, it is another weekend of winning on K92.3, and this time we're sending you down to Tampa to go see Tim McGraw. 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

That's Megan Maroney on K92.3. That song, Beautiful Things, up for a CMA for Songwriters Award. She's also up for Female Vocalist of the Year, but a lot of her fans notice she is not nominated for Album of the Year. And considering all the success of Cloud 9, a lot of her fans not

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Well, she is everything right now when it comes to music. It's K92.3. It's Jay. Who am I talking about? Talking about Ella Langley, selling out shows, setting records, number one songs, and today is your last day to open up K92.3's Instagram. You'll see the picture of Ella right there. You can win tickets to see her next weekend in Jacksonville. Sold out show to see Ella Langley from K92.3.

K92.3 Orlando's number one for new country. I guess a little bit of good news. We are officially just past the peak of hurricane season. And as of right now, tropics still pretty quiet. We're still going to get those afternoon thunderstorms. Highs right around 100. But hey, we'll take that. Keep those tropics quiet.

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92.3, Orlando's number one for new country. Well, 1 week from tomorrow, this man right here will be on your TV. That little spinning chair, yep. Riley Greene going to be joining Kelly Clarkson, Adam Levine, Queen Latifah. He's going to be one of the coaches. Season 30 of The Voice, yep. Back on your TV next Monday night.

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K92.3, Orlando's number one for new country. It's Jay. How would you like to go see Tim McGraw in concert? You might be thinking, you know what, Jay, I just don't have the money for that right now. Hold up. Let us take care of that for you. Yep. Free tickets to see Tim McGraw Friday, September 25th, down in Tampa. A keyword. Put it on the K92.3 app. Chance to win those tickets is next after Morgan. 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
1: Well, if you got an Ella fella in your life, I got some good news for you. It's K92.3. It's Jay. You got two more days. That's it. To head on over to K92.3's Instagram, upload a picture of you and your Ella fella, and you could be seeing her, Ella Langley, in concert next weekend from K92.3.

K92.3, Orlando's number one for new country. Well, Taylor Swift reached number one on the country radio charts. It is the first time for her being in that number one spot on the country charts in 13 years. She got it with this one. I knew it. I knew you. It's K92.3.

0: Morgan Wallen, Orlando's number one for new country. K92.3, it's Jay Morgan Wallen, not nominated for one single individual CMA award. Nominations came out earlier this week. However, this guy was Luke Combs, nominated for not only Male Artist of the Year, but also for Entertainer of the Year.
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Jason Aldean, Carrie Underwood, Orlando's number one for new country, K92.3. You might not know this about Carrie Underwood, but she loves some heavy metal. She loves rock and roll. At one of her recent shows, Red Hat on Backwards and All, did some Limp Bizkit. Yeah, if you haven't seen this video, it's awesome. It's on my page, K92.3Orlando.com/J.

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It's Jay. Oh, we're about to be really nice to you. Free tickets to see Tim McGraw in concert. Yep, less than 2 weeks away. 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

92.3, Orlando's number one for new country. We're getting ready to have a brand new album from this guy, Mr. Kenny Chesney. 21st studio album called Silver Sands Marina. Going to be coming out, dropping on September 25th. Silver Sands Marina, made up place? No, it's actually a real place in New Hampshire. Imagine Kenny Chesney naming an album after your business.

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92.3, Orlando's number one for new country. I feel like we just got rid of them in April and May, and now they're back. Have y'all noticed? Front door of your house? Your windshield of your car? Yeah, love bug season is back. Apparently, they come back in fall, too. This is the peak of them.

K92.3, Orlando's number one for new country. Well, he's written songs for Bailey Zimmerman, Tucker Wetmore, and then heartbreak inspired him to write this song, and now he's actually singing it himself. His name is Jacob Hackworth. The song is called What Took You So Long. It's new country on K92.3. You told

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92.3 sending you down to Tampa in less than 2 weeks to go see Tim McGraw in concert. Yep, Friday, September 25th, he's going to be down there. And we've got tickets for you right after Shaboozy. 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

K92.3, Orlando's number one for new country. Can't wait for this afternoon. My Bucks back in action. Their first game on the road, taking on the Bengals. Good luck, Bucks. Hope we have a great season. 1 o'clock is kickoff. I know who this guy's going to be watching. Luke Combs, 1 o'clock too. He's a huge Carolina.

K92.3 Orlando's number one for new country. It's Jay. Well, probably by now you heard that Garth Brooks is coming to Orlando. Announced those two shows, but he has announced a third show. Matinee show tickets will go on sale this Wednesday, but if you head over to K92.3's Instagram right now, you could actually win a pair of tickets to see Garth Brooks from K92.3.

I'm still breathing. That's Megan Maroney on K92.3. CMA nominations came out earlier in the week. Megan Maroney up for Female Vocalist of the Year. Going to be taking on Lainey Wilson. She's also up for Female Vocalist and Entertainer of the Year. Lainey Wilson will also be your host of the CMA Awards, third year in a row.

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K92.3, Orlando's number one for new country. Well, you love these tickets so much last week. We heard you, so we got you some more. Yep. All this week, just after 4 o'clock, Melissa giving you a pair of one-day Walt Disney World theme park tickets. And then when you win those tickets, now you're up for the grand prize, an entire year out there. Yeah, you could win a pair of Walt Disney World annual passes.

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It's Ellen Langley, and today is your last day to find K92.3's Instagram to register to win tickets to see her. Yep, she's going to be here next weekend in Jacksonville. Tickets to see Ellen Langley in concert. Hold on, there's another concert too. Tim McGraw coming down to Tampa right after this song. MacArthur, have the K92.3 app opened up. You could win tickets to see Tim McGraw from K92.3.

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Toby Keith, Willie Nelson. It's K92.3. It's Jay. No beer for the horses. How about a beer for Jay? We got some football starting up pretty soon. I will go ahead and apologize to you now. After I get off the air at noon, I'm going home to wash my truck real quick before the Bucks kick off at 1 o'clock. Chances are, happens every time right after I wash my car or truck, it rains. So I apologize ahead of time.

fans, they are not happy. Why? Well, the CMA nominations came out earlier in the week, and she is not up for Album of the Year for Cloud 9, despite all the success. She is up for Female Vocalist of the Year. Cloud 9, it's where you can find this song. It's Medicine, K92.3. I ain't heard.

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Tim McGraw, it's K92.3. It's Jay. Speaking of Tim McGraw, you know he's going to be down in Tampa less than 2 weeks from now. Friday, September 25th, going to be down at Mid-Florida Credit Union Amphitheater, and we wouldn't be talking about it unless we had tickets for you, right? It's Keyword Weekend of Winning, your next chance to win. Slater's got your next keyword coming up in just a couple minutes, right after 12 o'clock. Hangs

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The now three shows that he has. 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

K923, Orlando's number one for new country. Backstage All-Star Jam a couple weeks ago. Chris Young proving his stuff, how he is a movie buff among movie buffs. Here's his new one. I didn't come here to leave.

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K923, Orlando's number one for new country. Zach John King came to All-Star Jam, talked about the career he had before becoming a musician. 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

in I-23. 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How Cole Swindell didn't think his biggest songs would be his biggest songs. 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

K923, Orlando's number one for new country. Your Garth Brooks hookup. 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Now, Sunday the 27th, going to be very busy. 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

0: K923, Orlando's number one for new country. Answering the question, what do you do if your plane gets canceled? Stay in the airport all night? What do you do? Yeah. During the Obi, Chloe, and Slater show. If you missed it this week, yes, you could check out that episode at Thursday. Talked about that at length. And maybe the best thing to do if you are stuck in an airport is we get on to Blake Shelton for your Sunday.
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And John Party, the play of Rock the Country a couple weeks ago, says he's working on a new workout routine. 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

0: 92.3, Orlando's number one for new country. And hello, Sunday evening to you. My name is Adam Alexander. I'll be here with you till 10 o'clock. And it's a keyword weekend of winning. We're going to be giving you a keyword after this song. It could get you tickets to Tampa's show of Tim McGraw on tour, Pawn Shop Guitar Tour. 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
19: I've got the game streaming in the den. 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

It's Orlando's number one for new country, K92.3. How you doing? It's Adam, and it's a keyword weekend of winning. Let's get you a keyword. We're going to give it to you after this song. That keyword could get you two tickets to Tim McGraw in concert on Friday, September 25th. That's not too far away. Mid-Florida Credit Union Amphitheater. Keyword after this Corey Kent song. It's K92.3.

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K923, Orlando's number one for new country. All right, so what do you leave in a hotel room? They did a survey, and the number one thing is something, I don't know if you'll know what it was or not. Dentures was number six. Toiletries, number three. Number two is clothes and swimsuits. I'll tell you what number was. Two songs, I'll tell you number one.

It's Orlando's number one for new country, K92.3. All right, so what is the number one thing left in hotel rooms? Well, it's not dentures. That was number six. It's not clothes or swimsuits. That's number two. It was phone chargers. Yes, of course. How many chargers have you left in a hotel room? A lot.

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And we've got a keyword coming up. You could get a good time to listen to the radio. It'll be after this song. The keyword that could get you tickets to Tim McGraw in Tampa.

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